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1: Ah, well, but tonight... recently, we have great so-called the flashing things down the southern Asia, so-called Vietnam War. Do you have some comment about this war?
2: About the Vietnamese War?
1: Yes.
2: Well, I dislike war, period. Mm. You know, so therefore, as far as I'm concerned, it should stop. It should have been stopped.
1: Mm-hmm.
2: In any other war. Now... as far as to say to understand the issues behind it, I don't understand them well enough to be able to tell you just how this could be brought about.
1: Uh-huh.
2: But I only know that it should stop.
1: Uh-huh. And one more related question about this war. Among your people, and not the white one, do they have a special comment or a special opinions about this Vietnam War among the people?
2: Well, if so, I don't think a consensus has been made on it.
1: Uh-huh.
2: I mean, I don't know if any this has been made.
1: Uh-huh.
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2: I don't talk much, you know, but you got me talking, man, for hours I've been talking, and I'm not a talker. But I thought about this question after I'd answered it the best I could, and I felt that I didn't tell him. What I didn't tell him was what I really wanted to. But he felt that I was Christian.
1: Mm-hmm, right.
2: And I am by as far as birth, or my mother was, mm-hmm. or my father was, and so forth.
1: Mm-hmm.
2: And my early teachings were the mm-hmm. Christian faith.
1: Mm-hmm.
2: And as upon now, as I look out upon the world, and it's always been a thing with me, to feel that all men know the truth,
1: mm-hmm.
2: see?
1: I see.
2: And so therefore I've always felt that even though a man was not a Christian, mm-hmm. he still had to know the truth somewhere.
1: Mm-hmm.
2: Or if he was a Christian, he could know the truth.
1: Mm-hmm.
2: Or he could not, according to whether he knew the truth. Mm-hmm. And the truth itself mm-hmm. doesn't have any name on it to
1: right.
2: me.
0: Jafnvel þó einhver sé ekki kristinn þýðir það ekki að hann þekki ekki sannleikan. 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
2: I believe that a man ought to, or here to grow
1: mm-hmm.
2: themselves into the full, into the best good that they can be. At least this is what I want to do, and you know, this is my belief. That we are supposed to grow, I'm supposed to grow to the best good that I can get.

up from a boot, and a thousand pigeons fall around her feet. So put a candle in the window and a kiss upon his lips as the dish outside the window fills with rain. Just like a strange

0: My colleagues in Iceland, when they saw this, they actually sent me an email saying, "Christian, we are now part of the Icelandic culture now." So when you're being made fun of in that program, it's like it says something about your brand. Yeah, you're somebody, right?
1: Yeah.
0: I'd rather be somebody who's been making fun of than you're not taking us seriously at all.
1: Og Gerson læra atriðinu þegar ég sýnur það í Ármúlinu.
2: And then we have like this song.
1: Ég er svona þegar að hugsa stjætt og stöðu. 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
3: 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I always say, in this society, the driver forward is the slow person in all the there. Because it's true. A lot of people, you feel well when you go to deliver something. The people, okay. But others, like, the driver. It's okay. But I think so it's part of the job. But I think so also that the community here, you can understand more about the status of the others.
1: Gerson væri til í það að fólk sem pantar á volt myndi setja sig meira í spór sendlana. 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
4: For me as a person, I never felt anything of that. So I don't know. It just depends on the person maybe.
2: Yeah, I guess.
1: Mani hefur góða reynsla af mörgum, en því miður ekki öllum.
5: Always try to speak Icelandic with at the restaurants, at the venues, and with all the customers, like especially all the Icelandic customers. I will speak Icelandic to them, of course. And yeah, sometimes just when they see my face and I'm dark-haired, they just answer in English to every sentence you say. So they think, yeah, because all of them are foreigners, it's a low-class job, which in fact, we are making money, we are paying taxes, we have family, and we are independent financially. So what is that low-class in that? Mm-hmm. Like, people are people. Sometimes they're working in an office, like in Borgartun. Sometimes they're doing, they're working for a delivery company. It's pretty much this way. And I've seen like many people with like fake accounts. They come to the...
1: Og hann segir dæmi að fólk sigli undir fölsku flaggi í Facebook-hópunum sem að voltsendarnir hafa til skrafs og ráðagerða. 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
5: Racist stuff, like, I will pay you 2,000 an hour, you can come clean my toilet and you dare to rat, you should go back to your countries, you don't even speak the language.
1: Hann hefur lært alls konar af þessu starfi, maður lærir af öllum störfum. 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
5: And people would sometimes drive crazy slow in front of me, which when I'm in a hurry, or like... they would park bad in the parking lot and yeah, customers wouldn't open the door sometimes and it's like hella raining outside or snowing.
6: Sounds so frustrating.
5: Yeah, it is. And in the peak hours when the restaurants are like really busy and the orders would be really late. And it teaches a lot of patience.
6: So that's the main lesson maybe from having this kind of job.
5: Yeah, it is. And being able to manage time is one of them. Especially in like peak hours and the busy working times. Do you want to stop here?
6: Sure, yeah.
1: Manni hefur örugglega hitt stóran hluta þjóðarinnar eða ígildi hennar í starfinu. 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
6: And you've met like a lot of people, like you come to a lot of people's homes and you really meet the country.
5: Yeah, I'm like pretty familiar with everywhere in Reykjavik right now. And I really know the map by heart now.
6: Yeah.
5: Like if I see like someone's like location is here, mm-hmm. It would be like familiar to me.
6: So that might help also when you, if you get into real estate in the future, then you know the houses and places.
5: Yeah, and yeah, I also like became familiar with a lot of cool neighborhoods, like the rich people neighborhoods, mm-hmm. And it's really cool.
6: Do you have any favorites?
5: Yeah, in Garðabær.
6: In Arnarnes or something like that?
5: Yeah, I think so, yeah.
6: Yeah, do you like to live there maybe in the future when the dream is...
5: Who doesn't like them? Of course, yeah.
1: Ég kveð framtíðar fasteignasalan Manni Borgartúnnu.
6: So yeah, I don't know if we will get this order that I was waiting for.
5: I don't think so.
6: No,
5: maybe
6: no.
5: Not very soon.
6: No.
5: Story of my life.
6: Story of your life, yeah. So now it's been 1 hour and... I guess I will leave you here in Borgartún and I really hope that you're going to get some assignments soon. Thank you very much for speaking with me.
5: Thank you for your time, for meeting me, and yeah, I hope so. I would get some assignment today.
6: Yeah.
5: Soon.
6: Yeah.
1: Þetta var innsýn í algoritmist vinnuumhverfi og líf Voltsendla. 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

0: Edward Gardner, welcome.
1: Thank you so much. It's wonderful to be in Iceland for my first visit to the country in totality.
0: Yeah, and it's and your first time conducting the Icelandic Symphony Orchestra. How does it feel to come into a new setting as a conductor?
1: It's always Colin Davis, that wonderful British conductor, always described guesting with orchestras as a blind date. Mm. Like, you have no idea what the chemistry is going to be like. But fortunately, I knew some people in the orchestra already, and lots of my colleagues and friends have spoken so highly of the hall and the orchestra and the atmosphere within the orchestra, so I knew we'd have a really enjoyable, rewarding time together.
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1: I've done a lot with Alina, and we were reminiscing today. We just had our first rehearsal that this piece, Prokofiev's first concerto, was the first time we met 21 years ago with the BBC in London. So it's a very special piece for us together.
0: That's great. And Prokofiev is well known for his work in ballet, and you conducted recently Romeo and Juliet in Norway. Did that inform your work on this concerto at all?
1: I have to say, conducting, I'm not a ballet conductor, and it was such a privilege and a humbling experience to work with a great company on what may be one of Prokofiev's greatest scores. To do the complete Romeo and Juliet was really a lifetime bucket list thing.
0: Gardner stjórnaði nýlega balletti Prokofiev's Romeo og Júlíu í Oslo. 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
1: But there's something very specific about this violin concerto. And as I said to the orchestra this morning, it's almost like he's channeling his inner Ravel. And that's, he can often be quite, I mean, it's often very surface and very big gestures in Prokofiev. But in this, as in Romeo and Juliet, you feel that there's an incredible heart to the music. And I really love this piece.
0: Hann segir að það sé eitthvað alveg sérstakt við þennan fiðlukonsert. 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
2: Has the sentiment changed since?
1: I find classical ballet difficult. I don't really understand watching classical ballet. And I think when you hear performances of pieces you love, Stravinsky, Romeo and Juliet, Prokofiev, you as a musician, you can be quite frustrated if they're pulled around too much. But my lucky experience in Oslo doing complete Romeo and Juliet was that I talked with Kalyan, the wonderful choreographer there, from the inception of the production. So we found a way of making the music sound great as well, and he was so open to that. So it's not a hate-hate relationship, let's say.
0: Þegar maður heyrir upptökur af þessari tónlist sem maður elskar, sem tónlistarmaður, getur það verið frústrerandi ef mikið verið að toga verkin til. 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
2: Very good. The big piece for you tonight is Beethoven's Ninth, such a well-known piece, universally praised. How do you tackle something so recognized and from a creative point of view?
1: Yeah, it's iconic, isn't it? And the danger with iconic pieces is they get stuck in some tradition which isn't necessarily from Beethoven, and things, the way people the way people perceive that music should be heard. I mean, I think doing performances of classical repertoire, Haydn, Mozart, Beethoven, for my generation and the younger generation is so much easier than it would have been decades ago, because we have such a plethora of extraordinary interpretations. You know, we have of course, the one I grew up with was Karajan, the Berlin Philharmonic, you know, exceptionally well-known one. But in between, we've had Harnoncourt, John Elliott Gardner. We have such a range of ideas. And I think the privilege of being in my generation is you don't have to be dogmatic about these things. You can really feel the music the way you do yourself. And that's my starting point really for anything.
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2: Do you enjoy this chance to repeat something or would you like to just give it all in the first performance?
1: No, repeating is the essence of how I develop as a musician. And it's with some orchestras I work in London when we work, we barely do more than one show at a time of any program. But I've learned one of my first experiences conducting was doing 20 La Bohème's in a row. And, you know, I'd say that to people and they say, you must have got bored. No, I learned what I was meant to be doing. It's really repeating and finding new things is where I do my most interesting and developing work.
0: Endurtekning kjarninn í því hvernig ég þróa sem tónlistarmaður, segir hann. 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
2: And yeah, you mentioned La Bohème, the ninth is quite an operatic symphony. Huge orchestration, grandiose, generally speaking. Does an opera background come in handy here? Or do you approach it from a different point of view?
1: I mean, as you say, it's an enormous orchestration for the time. I mean, it's extraordinary, and this vocal fourth movement, something so new, but it's not operatic, I don't think. I mean, of course it's framed by that extraordinary hymn to brotherhood, or brotherhood and sisterhood, we should say nowadays. Beethoven meant that, of course, in his time. But it's a symphony. I mean, it's a darkness to light symphony with the most extraordinary, rounded, warm, ebullient, joyous final movement.
0: Já, þetta eru þetta risavaxið verk, segir Gardner, kór og innsöngvarar. 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
2: Speaking of opera, I read that you're preparing a whole Wagner ring cycle with the Bergen Philharmonic. Sounds like one of the highest achievements for a conductor. How do you feel about the ring?
1: It's actually with the Oslo, it's with the Opera House in Oslo, my new job. I used to be with the Bergen Philharmonic, my wonderful colleagues over the mountains in Norway. It's a huge thing to do, and I've done a lot of the other big Wagner operas, but of course the Ring exists in as its own entity. And it's a hugely exciting thing to be doing, and opera companies are they're judged in each era by what they deliver in the ring cycle. So we have a big, enormous project ahead, and it'll really, it's extraordinary to think it'll take up most of my next 3 years. Mm. By the time we do the cycles in 2029, it'll be, you know, the summit of my work.
2: It's about 15 hours of music or so.
1: It's true, it's
0: very... 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
2: 15 hours of music or so.
1: It's true, it's very true, yeah. Yeah, but it's I think we do them one by one over 3 years and then put them all together and that'll be revelatory, I think.
2: Well, good luck with that and have fun conducting Beethoven.
1: Thank you so much. Yeah.